Don't touch that dial. 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

Vavaka, all set on the phone at 9:45. That's been confirmed. It's a Thursday. Mike Jannetty takes over at 12 noon. Don't forget with the Cape Cod Happy Hour. Peter Kukritis tonight from 5 to 7. We got lots of reasons for you to stick with us right here on WNTN and Grecian Echoes this morning. So with all that being said, let's get the day started off. I'm going to do some Yanni Barrio. I'll feature Yanni Barrio for the first full hour this morning on Grecian Echoes, catching up with his song playlist and bringing us to the forefront of the first 15 minutes. It's the Double Tree by Hilton Todipolvedro. So with all that being said, we'll begin with our national anthems once again. Kalimera, Kali Akroasi, Kevevaos, Kali Pempti, Nachume Oli, Simera Mazi Xana.

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Yannis Barrios, Simadi, one of the best. All part of our three-song set. Again, we're going to feature Yanni Barrios music for our full first hour this morning. And with all that being said, the first 15 minutes in the books, again, brought to us by the Doubletree, to Diplo Vedro. Up next is the voice of Orthodoxy, η φωνή της Ορθοδοξίας μας, κάθε πρωί και κάθε εκπομπή εδώ στην ελληνική ηχό. It is a presentation of His Eminence Metropolitan Methodios, along with our entire metropolis of Boston. Let's enjoy this morning's voice of Orthodoxy.

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0: Starkweather and Shepley Insurance with President Andrew Fotopoulos.

love that song. Bottom line right there. We continue. We're featuring Yanni Barrio for our first full hour, maybe even a little bit more this morning, on this Thursday, August 6th, summer of 2026. Thalassa. Shout out to my Thalassa brothers this morning who may be tuning in.

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2: 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Harry Aganis is without question the most famous Greek athlete in Boston. Nicknamed the Golden Greek, Harry Aganis shined as a two-sport athlete, playing quarterback at BU and eventually turning down a professional football career for his favorite sport, baseball. Aganis impressed the Red Sox, and after just one season of minor league baseball, he became their starting first baseman in 1954. Sadly, Aganis became ill in 1955 and eventually died from his illness later that same year. Boston University's athletic arena is named in his honor.
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1: 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Again, it is a Thursday morning. It's the first Thursday of the month of August, and it's hot, hazy, humid outside. We continue. I'm going to stick with this Yanni Patio genre. I've been getting many text messages and a couple of social media private messages saying, keep it going, Yanni Patio.

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Lots of music on our playlist for you to enjoy this morning. I'm your host, Teddy Dimitriadis. Thanks for joining us.

0: Eratosthenes. He lived from 276 to 194 BC and is widely known as the father of geography. 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

0: Oh, the song Violetta, 2 minutes. And we're mixing it up for you today. Started off with the first full hour and a half with music by Yanni Barrio. And then, like, since then and right now, Thadia Kopsima. We'll take a little break because we have joining us, as he does each and every 30 on the phone, the professor Petro Vanvaka, Emmanuel College's Institute of Mediterranean Studies. Kalimera, Petro.
1: Kalimera, sir.
0: Well, look,

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0: Και πιο πολύ, έτσι, έτσι είπες. It's New England weather. It's the dog days of August. That's what they say. And let's start off with our Boston Red Sox. Another victory last night. Boy, they look great, don't they?
1: I'm very afraid every time you say that.
0: Don't be afraid. Don't be afraid. Don't be afraid. Anyway,
1: jinx that's coming.
0: No jinx, no jinx, no jinx, no jinx. Anyway, what's happened, what's resonated in the last 48 hours with you?
1: Well, you know, I think with the U.S. and everybody across the world, especially the primaries and what's going on to the American party system kind of a thing, you know, the Democrats are a really close race in Michigan especially.
0: Peter, Petro, a little bit louder. It's a little bit.
1: Can you hear me? No, you can't hear me.
0: Yeah, a little bit. Just it's a little muffled. But go ahead, continue. I'll turn up the volume on my end.
1: Yeah, I was just saying the race, the Michigan race.
0: Mm-hmm.
1: And what's going on to the party structure in the U.S. You know, I think it's a continuation of what we've seen over the last decade. I would say, you know, with the presence of. Donald Trump in the political scene, you know, an outsider completely.
0: Mm-hmm.
1: And then with the rise of Bernie Sanders, you know, over a decade now, 2016 onward, and the Democrats, for their end, they have been able to stifle, you know, Bernie Sanders in that side of the political party. And we saw even the selections of Biden and Kamala Harris as candidates, you know, and a lot of people saying, you know, the process was not followed, and here we know all of a sudden, you know, here with the election of Mamdani in New York, and then the elections in Colorado, the primaries, and now the primary in Michigan. I think you have an issue with the Democratic side as far as, you know, the identity of the Democratic Party, and to what extent, you know, they can go to the general election and win with this candidate that have a fairly fiery rhetoric. When it comes to foreign policy, when it comes to domestic policy, and the president has been very quick to identify him as communist, you know, and then analysts talking about anti-Semitic speech, especially, mm-hmm. you know, the outside saying that, you know, the U.S. should stop funding Israel's military structure, whether it's a defensive or offensive capacity. So it's getting to be really interesting, especially, you know, within the Democratic Party, how they fare in the elections that are coming up, you know, about 100 days.
0: Petro, is the Democratic Party now divided in itself between, you know, the socialist side and maybe the more moderate side?
1: Yeah, I wouldn't call it socialist per se, because, you know, the socialist thing becomes like, you know, they're sort of like the target, and you know, Americans are not built on a socialist mindset. You know, we talked about this on the radio, I think, last week. You know, with Costa. You know, I think Americans are built individualistically. I mean, they just don't necessarily have that European sense of egalitarian when it comes to economics. Right, Americans are built in a different way. So here the Democrats now have a wing in their party, as the Republicans do. That they've become more populist. They're sort of like, you know, want a quick answer. They don't like what they're seeing outside. Their pocketbook is, you know, is emptying out. They can't pay for rent. They're seeing this war going on. And let's not forget, this type of, like, rhetoric brought Trump to the foreground, and what brought Bernie Sanders to the foreground.
0: Mm-hmm.
1: I think the Democrats have been more successful than the Republicans in stifling this, but now this is bubbling up. And, you know, it's going to be interesting going into the election in November whether those Democratic candidates that are winning on sort of like the left side of the Democratic Party have gravitational pull in a general election. Can they win in a general election? I don't know. I don't see that myself. Others might disagree. I think, you know, overall Americans tend to be on the other side of the spectrum.
0: Mm-hmm. Yeah. Anything else?
1: Anything else? I think that by itself is fairly big, but I think, you know, we're in a forever war. You know, we have forever stance. Now we have forever wars. And I think we talked about this as well on Tuesday, in the fact that you know, the markets, if they're an indicator, they have accepted this as being sort of like the business as usual, like the new normalcy, that we will have this war going on, flare-ups, up and down, there'll be negotiations, there'll be bombings, but the baseball games will be going on, and people still will be doing their things, and the markets will be humming along, and everybody keeps looking at their 401k or their holdings, and they say, okay, things are fine. So, but there is this, you know, ongoing situation, and it depends, you know, whether you have like a short-term view or a long-term view on this particular thing, you know?
0: So, I heard on the news briefly this morning that it seems, at least the message that's being portrayed, is that, you know, we're really trying to work out this Iranian situation. You know, we've held off, you know, you've heard the rhetoric from the president and very harsh words about how, you know, just we're going to bomb the you-know-what out of them. And then, you know, he said, well, I'm listening to some of the other countries, so I'm talking to them as well. So, I mean, are we, you know, can I be hopeful and hope this thing's over, or is it a pipe dream?
1: Yeah, I mean, look, anything could be over. The thing is, in what terms and how do you move forward, right? Like, you know, we talk about this all the time with a Cypriot situation. Or we want a solution. In fact, okay, there, you know, there's different views of what a solution might be. You could have a solution tomorrow. It is a solution that the U.S. can live with on different levels. And I think the more the president speaks, the worse it gets, because, you know, you sort of like lose credibility. If you, you know, if you're going to make a statement, an outrageous statement, you should be able to back it up. It's not what you say, it's what you do.
0: Yeah.
1: Right? So that becomes really problematic there. And yeah, there are talks there. And I think one of the things that has come out is that Iran is a player in the region, whether you like them, don't like them, whether they're ruled by devils or whoever. They're a player, a geopolitical player in the region. Now, there is a discussion going on between Oman and Iran as far as who controls the straits. You know, they sort of like split this passageway, and they say, you know, entering in will be through Iran, exiting out will be through Oman. And, you know, the thing that you hear in this conversation is like, the U.S., where's the U.S.? You know, does the U.S. have a role there? Unless the U.S. is sort of like informed in the background, and that happens in diplomacy, the U.S. is not part of that conversation. And then the U.S. has like the other side, which is sort of like the Israeli side, that says, you know, we need to finish this job. You know, we just go in, finish the job, whatever that means. I mean, does it mean an invasion? Does it mean like some more bombing? And then you have speculation and, you know, conspiracy. We're running out of like munitions, the U.S. can't do it, Israel is running the U.S. foreign policy, blah, blah, blah. I'm not going to get into that discussion unless, you know, I have facts in front of me. But what I see is that we are in this continuous situation with no end in sight. And sometimes you could have low-level warfare, ongoing warfare for decades, not just years. And going by the markets, I think the market says it's okay.
0: It's okay.
1: We can live with that. Okay. Yeah, we can live with that.
0: Yeah, we're used to it. We're used to it. Listen,
1: yeah, maybe we don't go to Iraq for vacation.
0: There you go. Let's switch subjects to a little bit. We haven't really touched upon it, the details, and I'm still not completely understanding this Dr. Anthony Fauci situation. You know, him pleading the fifth. What's this all about? I mean, you know,
1: in my
0: what are they trying to do here? What are they trying to accuse him of?
1: Yeah, I think that, you know, the way that I see this, you know, personally, I think this is almost like revenge politics, you know. There are times, like, in life, you just want to be justified for something that happened. And, you know, the whole idea of the pandemic and how the entire societies of the global societies were shut down, there were issues back then whether we overreacted or did not overreact. And the key figure in all of this is Anthony Fauci, because he was...
0: WNTN, Cambridge, Needham, Boston.
1: U.S. leading the world. So here you have, like, you know, the Republicans who are, you know, running a lot of the subcommittees, sort of like bringing Fauci to task, which is one of those promises that the president made in his, you know, election campaign. And Fauci does not, Anthony Fauci does not want to incriminate himself, and the advice of his lawyer, he

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Oh, quite a mix for you today. A little of the old, little of the new, little stuff in the middle as well. It is a Thursday, and again, it's the first Thursday of the month of August of the summer of 2026. And currently outside of our WNTN studios this morning, it's 81 degrees under cloudy skies. It says thunderstorms are expected around 1 o'clock with wind gusts up to maybe 10 miles an hour. And hazy and humid. Tomorrow, looks like it's going to be sunny all day, 92 degrees. They were calling for some humidity, but I see the sun in the forecast for Friday and a chance of rain, at least right now, on Saturday. Sunday, another beautiful day. All right, a little weather for you here, bringing it up, mixing it up, live and local right here on Grecian Echoes. 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
1: Good morning from Evan, Lucky, and Catherine Metropolis, in remembrance of the greatest generations, our parents and our grandparents, who immigrated to the United States of America, and particularly to their parents, James and Catherine Metropolis, along with James and Diana Pergantis. And thank you to Grecian Echoes for helping to keep our Greek heritage alive. Once again, good morning from the Metropolis family.
2: And now it's time for Greek Inventions That Changed the World, brought to you by the Davos family. 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It's possible that without them, we'd still be trading goats.
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2: All right, it's a Thursday afternoon. Mike Janity here in studio for our Cape Cod Happy Hour Party. 85 degrees out. It is cloudy out there, which kind of helps, because if the clouds weren't out there, it'd probably be high in the 90s and really hot, especially if you're out there at the beach or on the golf course or whatever. So 85 degrees, we'll be around that temperature most of the day, and it's going to be mostly cloudy to partly cloudy, but it will clear up later this afternoon into tonight. So that's what we get to look forward to. Weather-wise, good day out, just a little cloudy, nothing wrong with it. How about the Red Sox? We'll talk more about them going on. They just keep winning. Patriots training camp going on. A few other signings. Stephon Diggs, he's found a new team. We'll talk all about that coming up in the next 2 hours. In the meantime, if you got a request, 781-559-3300 is the studio number. Facebook page, WNTN Disco Dance Party and Cape Cod Happy Hour Party with DJ Mike Janity. And don't forget, we got our in-studio text line, which is 617-771-0546. If you got a request, dedication, birthday shout out, let me know. Don't forget, at 1:20 we'll be doing our we only got a few weeks left of Yacht Rock segments, which happen at 1:20 on Thursday afternoons, and we do it right up until the Thursday before Labor Day, and then we put it in the drawer, just like we do the summer clothes, and we bring it back out next Memorial Day weekend. So a couple more weeks of Yacht Rock music. We just like to do a little segment. And if you're wondering what Yacht Rock music is, become a very popular genre. Basically, here's how I describe it, right? Because there's so many different ways to describe it. Think of 70s and 80s adult contemporary music. That's the way I look at it. Somebody who's been playing music since 1980, started in about 76. That's what it is. It's all that cool stuff, from the 70s and 80s that were kind of adult contemporary. They weren't really the real pop kind of music. It was pop, but it was more on the contemporary side, all right? So let's get this going. Southside Johnny, we're having a party.
3: Y'all know this one. This for the two guys.

There you go, Roy Orbison, Pretty Woman. 12:20 here in studio. Mike Janity, Cape Cod Happy Hour Party. And what about those Red Sox, right? What are they, 25-3 in the last 28 and 30-5 over the last 35? They've done so well that they are now one game behind the Yankees for the top wild card position. So, and they're only, what, five games behind? Are they five games behind? Yeah, 5.5 games behind Tampa, but they're only one game behind the Yankees. So they're ready, and they're six games ahead of the third playoff team. So they got a good little situation going right now. Again, another win last night, seven in a row. Sonny Gray, six innings of shutout baseball, and of course the bullpen took care of the rest. Willie Abreu, another home run, and I'm telling you, they're just playing. They win whether they score 14 runs or four runs. They're just playing good baseball, and you know they're doing all the things it takes to win. And it's been an amazing run. When you look at I've said this before. You look at the lineup. And you say, how are they winning these games with this lineup? But you know what? Everybody's doing their job, and they're winning. So let's hope it keeps up. They got the final game against the White Sox tonight, 7 o'clock at Fenway, before the A's come into town for a weekend series. Roman Anthony, geez, it's kind of weird, right? Marcelo Mayer gets traded, and then the next day Roman Anthony is swinging the bat. There's all those rumors out there about why they sent him to Florida, and even more now that Marcelo's gone and all these rumors are coming. I'm not going to go through the rumors. You can read about them. And let's just say they look like they were having some fun in town. And I'll leave it at that. Basically being an athlete in Boston, a young, up-and-coming, especially in Roman Anthony's case, rich athlete. So we'll leave it at that, and hopefully Roman Anthony will get better, come back soon. All right, so the Red Sox tonight. Stephon Diggs, former Patriot, signed with the Washington football team is called. I don't even know what it's called. Is it the Garden? It's not the Guardians. I don't know what it's called, but Washington Football Club in a one-year $12 million deal, and so he'll be playing with them. Meanwhile, the Christian Gonzalez contract has been kind of quiet lately, which is, I believe, is the way Christian Gonzalez wants it. And, you know, first football game is tonight, the Hall of Fame game. I think it's Arizona, Atlanta, something like that. No interest in watching that. And so that means the Patriots will be coming up soon with their first game. I'm going to have to look and see when it is. It's probably next week. I'm assuming it's next week. So Patriots, you know, they got a couple of preseason games, and they'll be evaluating. They got a lot of wide receivers. Looks like their offensive line is kind of rounding it to form. A little trouble on the right side, but they seem to be doing okay. And we'll keep updated on them. Nothing on the Celtics. We don't want to hear about the Celtics now until it starts, okay? Enough with this Jaylen Brown, all this crap going on between Jaylen Brown and Jason Tatum. They probably get along. They just, one guy, they both want to be number ones, and they both can't be number ones. So they had to get rid of one of them, and they decided, well, we're going to get rid of Jaylen Brown and not pay him $70 million in the next year or two. So we'll see how that works out for them. But anyway, that's our little bit of a sports update. We try to do it every day around 20 past 12. Don't forget, coming up in less than an hour now, it is the Yacht Rock segment 120. We do it every Thursday.

Name of the band, Every Mother's Son. What a name. Come on down to my boat, Mike Janity here. It is 12:39 right about now. And you know what? I haven't done this in a while. And sometimes I get a little carried away, but I'm just going to play the next, I don't know how many songs, whatever. Once I get going, like I tell you, I can kind of get lost in it. I'm going to play music from Boston bands, all right? And just a few songs. Well, we'll see. We'll see how many. Going to start off with, of course, Boston. Boston bands, Boston, mid-70s. Remember this whole album. We used to listen to the whole album.

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I do. I told you before we started that once I stopped playing these Boston bands, I start getting carried away. So we're just going to keep on going. One of my favorites from the early 80s, the Stompers. Never Tell an Angel.

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Of course, probably the biggest Boston band song ever to come out, Aerosmith, Dream On.

and 80s. Love hearing that stuff. I always tell a story how we went to see Aerosmith at Tufts University right in 75, right before they hit it big. It was an unbelievable show. And of course, after that, they went on to become Aerosmith. And we heard from the Cars. We heard from the Stompers. Jay Giles, of course. A lot of good bands came out of Boston in those years. All right, let's take a look at the weather. 87 degrees in here in Needham right now. Warm and muggy this afternoon. Maybe a spot afternoon, early evening shower. Let's

Grassroots Midnight Confessions. Mike Jannetty, just about 1:20 here in the studio. And what that means is it's time for Yacht Rock. We do a little segment here of Yacht Rock every Thursday at 1:20 until Labor Day weekend. That Thursday of Labor Day weekend is the last one we do. And then we go back to our regular programming. We put that aside till Memorial Day weekend, and we bring back Yacht Rock in it's meant for the summertime. That's why I do it, just for the summer months. So here we go. We're going to hear some Christopher Cross, first song, Sailing. There's some Bob Skaggs in there. There's some Olivia Newton-John in there. Michael McDonald. So we'll see how it goes. It's Chris Cross, Sailing. This or I Keep Forgetting by Michael McDonald is probably considered the two top Yacht Rock songs of all time. Such a good song.

Yeah, continuing with the rock, yacht rock music, that was Boz Scaggs, JoJo. He's actually got a couple that are considered yacht rock. Lowdown, his most famous song. I think we got some Olivia Newton-John coming up, a song called Magic. Right here on WNTN 1550 AM, WNTN.com. Cape Cod Happy Hour Party.

That is Cool Night, Paul Davis, wrapping up our Yacht Rock music. So we did Yacht Rock, we did bands from Boston. Pretty good show today, good music anyway. And I got 20 minutes left, so I'm just going to play some great music right up to 20 minutes. So everybody have a great weekend. I'll be back on Tuesday for a disco dance party. Every Tuesday and Wednesday from 12 o'clock until 2 o'clock. Otherwise, have a great weekend. Go Red Sox. They got the game tonight against the White Sox. Then they take on the A's on the weekend. So hopefully they can keep this win streak going. And weather's going to be okay. Maybe it's a couple of spot showers over the weekend, but I think it's going to be okay. So everybody have a great weekend. Music till 2 o'clock. All right, so we still got about 19 minutes left. I'm going to start off with some Rick Springfield. Right here on WNTN 1550 AM, WNTN.com.

broke my heart, 'cause I couldn't dance. You didn't even want me around. And now I'm back to let you know I can really shake them down.

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1: This is Lee Habib, and this is Our American Stories, the show where America is the star and the American people. Up next, the story of the creation of our nation's governing document and what inspired the men who created it. Here to tell the story of the Constitution is the late great historian David McCullough at a Constitution Day event at the National Archives in 2011. Let's get into the story.
2: Now, we're talking today about a document that's old by our standards, but not old as history goes. Our country is not old as history goes. There are cathedrals in France and elsewhere in Europe that were built and still stand and still evoke responses from everyone who comes there that were built before Columbus ever set sail. We are a new society, a new event in history, as old as some of it may seem from our point of view. Now, another lesson of history is that some people have the capacity to see adversity as opportunity. Adversity is often extremely difficult and sometimes tragic and sometimes heartbreaking. But adversity can also be an opportunity to change things, to improve, to pioneer, to build. And then there's the very real and very pertinent lesson of history concerning this subject of this morning. And that is that America is a combined effort. Very little of consequence is ever accomplished alone. Very little of consequence is ever accomplished alone. One person may get a lot of credit or all the credit, but never is it just one person. And this combined effort, many heads and many hands, as James Madison said, is the reason why the Constitution happened. Now, in the summer of 1787, our country was in very bad shape. It was a time of turbulence, time of uncertainty, time of worry, suffering. People were in debt, seriously in debt. Crops had failed in many parts of the country. There was deep fear and deep unrest. One of the most notable examples of that was Western Massachusetts, which gave rise to what was known as the Shays Rebellion, which was a serious event. Thousands of farmers descending on a city of Springfield, the armory there, to try and get the weapons, being stopped by a military force, Americans against Americans. Now, it didn't come to an awful lot, but it set a tremor of fear through the whole country. The problem was the federal government wasn't very strong. There really wasn't a federal government. We had the Articles of Confederation. We had no chief executive. The Revolutionary War was fought without a president. The president was the commander-in-chief, if you will, George Washington. So you could see George Washington as not just having been president of the United States for 8 years, but having served as more than 8 years as commander-in-chief. So in all, he was really the figurehead, the leader of our country for 16 years. And if he had not attended the Constitutional Convention might not have succeeded. His presence, his gravitas, his importance, his integrity were essential. Now, it's a great cast of characters who met there in Philadelphia in 1787. Five of them are worth noting, all of them are worth noting, but James Madison, who probably worked harder, very quiet, small man, poor health, very intelligent, and very dedicated. Alexander Hamilton from New York, who was a spectacular talker, a stimulating prodigy of a mind, charming, charismatic. Ben Franklin, the wise old

0: old man of the scene, of the play, if you will, who doesn't say an awful lot during this session, but whose presence, like Washington's, is immensely important. Gouverneur Morris, who was tall, handsome, talked more than anybody, from Pennsylvania, another very important figure. They're meeting in Philadelphia in secret, in the same room where the Declaration of Independence was worked out and signed. Many of you, I hope, have been there. You've seen it. It's not a very large room. It's not a vast, impressive gathering place. And its importance to our story as a country, to who we are and what we stand for, could not be greater. One of the historians has said that the Constitution is our crowning work, was the crowning work of the American Revolution. It was indeed, but keep in mind, it's not a crown of gold and jewels. It's a crown of words on paper. Words matter. What we say, what we profess to believe as expressed in words, matter, not just at the moment, but possibly for a very long time to come. The pen is a sword. The pen can be a weapon, but the pen can also be a magic wand. And when you think of what these relatively few people did in very little time, 3 months, meeting in that room with the windows closed because they don't want word to get out, sentries at the windows to keep people from coming up and listening, in that heat of Philadelphia and humidity of the summer, this is punishment. But they're working in secret, not to keep anybody from knowing, but to keep the politicians, or the ambitious statesmen, if you will, who are in that room from grandstanding, from saying things for effect, for saying things for popularity or to make an impression back home. Not their business. Their business is to hammer out a document that will stand the test of time.
1: And when we come back, more of the story of the Constitution and the men who wrote it, the men who created it, here on Our American Stories. 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
1: And now, this is the Kudlow Riff.
2: I'm assuming there's been a presidential finding to send the CIA and our other secret intelligence services, along with Israel's Mossad, covert operations to help the dissidents. We know who they are. We have people on the ground. We've been in touch with them. The question is, can we mobilize them against the Islamic regime, help them with money, other resources, maybe military resources, financial resources, who knows? But covert operations, the way Reagan helped Poland to bring down the Soviet communists in the 1980s and other Eastern European countries that were under the yoke of Soviet communism. We can do the same thing here, hopefully, with covert operations. And so there's the update. And this is the right thing to do. And, of course, it has economic, look, it has economic benefits. The sooner we get this finished and stop screwing around with silly diplomatic, I mean, President tried diplomacy. I don't think J.D. Vance understands this. Vance has pluses and minuses, but the MOU, you know, I defended it because I was hopeful maybe something could come of it, but it had too many loopholes. And, of course, the Iranians don't observe any of these memos anyway. So it affects the price of energy, obviously, price of oil, which has gone back up. West Texas is in the mid-80s. Gasoline prices have backed up through $4 a gallon nationwide, AAA nationwide. But this can change very quickly.
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0: And we return to Our American Stories and the story of the Constitution, telling the story at a National Constitution Day event at the National Archives back in 2011, is the late, great David McCullough. When we last left off, we learned that the drafters of the Constitution had to spend many months away from home in secret to create the document that we now all live by in a little stuffy room in Philadelphia. Let's return to the story.
1: That was asking a great deal of those people. 3 months away from home, 3 months away from their work, 3 months a very hard, concentrated effort under difficult circumstances, calling upon their patriotism, not the flag-waving patriotism, chest-beating kind, but the kind of getting down to do serious, difficult work in a very serious, worrisome time. But those people saw this as our chance to do it right. If we're going to do it, let's do it right. What they worked out, as I hope all of you know, is the basic structure of our government. And that's easy to say, and it's easy to say, oh, yes, I know that. The bicameral legislature, the chief executive, and the judiciary. What they were really working out is a national government with power, which is the very issue that troubles so many people today. So is all of this relevant to the world we live in? It certainly is, every day. Should you understand it? Should you think about it? Absolutely, all the time. We can never know enough about the founding fathers as they've come to be known. Never know enough. And we're learning more all the time. It isn't an old story that's been just talked to death. And it is, again, infinitely compelling because of its human frailties and human soaring. One of the mistakes people make very often is that they read about a success, an accomplishment that improves an old problem, that dispenses with what was inadequate before. And they think it was a perfect job, therefore, and that

what was there before was inadequate and a failure. Now, there is a great deal to be said for that point of view, but it's almost always not quite complete. The Articles of Confederation were weak. They didn't have an executive to run the country. Taxing power wasn't there. Power to control diplomatic negotiations for the whole country wasn't there, on and on. But the Articles of Confederation, as weak as it was, got us through 8.5 years of the Revolutionary War, the most bloody war in our history on a per capita basis, except for the Civil War. People forget that. And just because they wore funny clothes and walked around with wigs on and so forth doesn't mean that they weren't human beings suffering all the horrors of war. It isn't just the number of people who are killed, it's all the people who have been wounded and stricken with disease and taken away from their families for years at a time on terrible food and no pay. All somehow or other the Articles of Confederation and that government that was in Philadelphia managed to do it. Also, ironically, the same summer, this tumultuous, troubled summer of 1787, under the Articles of Confederation was passed the Northwest Ordinance. Think about this. Think. The Northwest Ordinance created a new part of the country for the future's development. 5 states would result from it: Ohio, Indiana, Illinois, Michigan, and Wisconsin. A territory bigger than the entire nation of France. Center of the Great Lakes. One of the most valuable, most American places on the map. And they specified there would be no slavery before we even had a constitution. No slavery in those states. And that there would be public education, neither of which would wind up in the constitution. So they were ahead of the constitution in that respect. So to just dismiss the Articles of Confederation as having been largely a failure is to not understand what really happened. The fact that there was no slavery in those states would change our whole history. And of course, it was admirable in the extreme. The fact that they saw that education was essential to our whole system, to its success, and did something about it, didn't just talk about it. Jefferson said, any nation expects to be ignorant and free, expects what never was and never will be. But there's nothing in the Constitution about that. The other point I want to make is that the Constitution isn't a success entirely. Martin Luther King put it very well, that it was a promissory note because it ducked, it avoided the issue of slavery, the issue would ultimately lead into the worst calamity in the history of our country, the Civil War. 600,000 people died because of slavery in that war. 600,000 people. And that's not counting all the people that went home with one arm or no legs. We are accountable for what we do. History shows that. And we are capable of rising up out of terrible, troubled times and doing something thrilling that is a symbol of affirmation. And the Constitution is that, even before the amendments were added, the Bill of Rights, even before the 14th Amendment was finally added, ending slavery. We keep fixing it. Now, whether the Constitution should be taken literally or should be judged by the temper and the moment and the problems of the moment by the jurists is a continuing issue. The great effort was to find a middle way. That's what they were struggling for in that hot room with the windows closed, to find the middle way together. And they succeeded in doing it. And it might not have gone that way. That's the other thing. It didn't have to. History is never on a track. We're often taught this, follow that. Got to memorize it. It'll be on the test on Wednesday. And therefore, it had to come out that way. It never had to come out any one way or another. And what they achieved at Philadelphia was like nothing else that had ever been achieved.
words on paper, a constitution on paper, a written

0: Constitution. Still the law of the land, still part of who we are and what we believe. There are only five, I believe, colleges or universities or institutions of higher learning in our country that require their students to take at least one term on the Constitution. Three of them are military academies. Now, if you say to someone, do you think it's a good idea that officers in the military should know the Constitution? Oh, yes, they certainly should. What about all the rest of us? What about all of us? Not just incoming people from elsewhere in the world applying to become citizens have to take a very good, serious test in American history. We all should. It's part of our job. It's part of being a citizen. And it's infinitely interesting. I think that everybody should go to Philadelphia at some point and go into that room and think about what was done there. Think about those human beings and their frailties. Some of them got in a lot of trouble later on, personally or professionally. Some of them peaked, as we would say then. But while they were there, they were using the best ability they had. They were thinking. This wasn't a sound bite opportunity to be practiced by sound bite brains. These were serious people.
1: And indeed, serious people they were. And they were certainly not soundbite people or soundbite minds. It's why we have not the oldest nation, but we certainly have the oldest Constitution, is what those guys did on those days in Philadelphia, those sweltering days. It was truly a miracle. When we come back, more of how the Constitution came to be here on Our American Stories.
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0: 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They strive to bring that Bavedna experience to their establishments with two locations, the Bolton Street Tavern at 587 Bolton Street in Marlboro on the Hudson Line, and the Morse Tavern on Route 135 in Natick at 85 East Central Street. A sincere thank you from three generations of Studenata's family. 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

0: And we return to Our American Stories and the final portion of our story on the Constitution and its drafters and signers with the late, great David McCullough. Let's pick up where we last left off.
1: Some of them got in a lot of trouble later on, personally or professionally. Some of them peaked, as we would say then. But while they were there, they were using the best ability they had. They were thinking. This wasn't a sound bite opportunity to be practiced by sound bite brains. These were serious people. Now, most of them, over half of them, were under 40 years old. Don't think of them as wise old founding fathers. Some of them were, like Franklin. Most of them were quite young. But they'd had the experience of the war, which did not make them anything but versed, steeped in the realities of tragedy and accomplishment and courage and faith. Look at the First Amendment alone, for example. What would we be without that? Freedom of speech, freedom of religion, freedom of the press. What's that mean? It means freedom of expression, freedom to use your mind, freedom to have ideas. One historian has called history the inexhaustible storehouse of ideas. Think of it as that. Don't think of history as memorizing dates

0: quotations from great pronouncements. You can look those things up in a book. Think of it as an adventure. Think of it as a human, unfolding human story of infinite interest, in which more happens that is unbelievable than happens in most works of fiction. The truth is often much stranger than fiction and more illuminating. And fortunately, a great deal of it has been superbly written down the ages. Those people are all teaching us something. And they're asking us to get to know them better and to get to know what they went through to achieve what they did in difficult times. We just celebrated the 10th anniversary of the attack on the World Trade Center and on the Pentagon here. And I remember vividly I was here when it happened. People on television and elsewhere in the press saying this is the darkest, most difficult time we've ever been through. Well, it is indeed a very dark and very difficult time, but we have been through worse. And one of the values of history is that helps you to keep the dark times in proportion. Other people have faced as difficult or worse, and look what they did. That should be an inspiration. The story of the writing of the Constitution of our country should be an inspiration to us. Now, it's very important that we know what they wrote. But I want to stress one more thing. It's very important that we know also what they read, because we are what we read. What were Washington, Jefferson, Franklin, John Adams, Jefferson, what were they reading when they were students? What were they reading through life? From which writers, which words were they taking inspiration? One of them we know was Alexander Pope, the great English poet, and his elegy, A Man. Act well your part, there all the honor lies. They all knew it. They all quoted it. What's that mean? Act well your part. History, luck, fate, God, choose how you wish to say it, has cast you in a role. Play it the best you can. Why? For money? No. For power? No. Celebrity? No. Honor. We don't hear much about honor these days. Act well your part, there all the honor lies. Now, that doesn't mean they always were able to do that, but they were striving for that objective. And if you understand that, you can understand who they were and why they were the way they were a great deal more succinctly. In 1779, a full 8 years before the Constitutional Convention, Massachusetts passed its Constitution. And the Constitution of Massachusetts was not just a harbinger or a preview of what was to come in the national Constitution. It was a model. Everything has its antecedents. Everything has some hint, some forecast in previous times. And in this Massachusetts Constitution is a clause, a paragraph, written by John Adams. John Adams was not in Philadelphia, nor was Jefferson, as I'm sure you know, because they were serving as diplomats in Europe. But they were reacting to it. They were keenly interested in all the latest news. When the word came through that it had finally been passed, Adams wrote immediately to say, it's marvelous, it's a tremendous accomplishment, but it needs a Bill of Rights. Jefferson did not say much about needing a Bill of Rights for quite some time, but eventually came around seeing it that way. But the paragraph that Adams wrote for the Massachusetts Constitution is the note I would like to conclude my remarks to you this morning on. When he wrote it, he was sure that it would be rejected, but he just had to do it. So, ease his own mind. It was passed unanimously, and is still part of the Constitution of the Commonwealth of Massachusetts. Wisdom and knowledge, as well as virtue, diffused generally among the body of the people, is necessary for the preservation of their rights and liberties. And as these depend on spreading the opportunities and advantages of education, in various parts of the country and among the different orders of people, in other words, everybody, it shall be the duty of legislators and magistrates in all future periods of this Commonwealth to cherish the interests of literature and the sciences in all the public schools and grammar schools. For the promotion of agriculture, now listen to this list. It includes everything, virtually. For the promotion of agriculture, arts, sciences, commerce, trades, manufactures, and a natural history of the country, to countenance and inculcate the principles of humanity and general benevolence, public and private charity, industry and frugality, honesty and punctuality in their dealings, sincerity, good humor, there shall be good humor, and all social affections and generous sentiments among the people. Who could write anything like that today and get it passed? His faith in education was that as the bulwark of society. When he was a young man, he wrote the following. John Adams was a farmer's son. John Adams was the only founding father who never owned a slave as a matter of principle. He was 25 years old when he wrote in his little diary, "I must judge for myself. But how can I judge? How can anyone judge unless his mind has been opened and enlarged by reading?" And on that, I close my remarks and thank you very much.
1: And you've been listening to the late, great David McCullough telling the story of the Constitution back in 2011 at the National Archives. And he said something so interesting. To talk about what they wrote, we had to talk about and have to talk about what they were reading. The story of the Constitution, and in the end, the story of us, here on Our American Stories. 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
1: And we continue with our American stories. Up next comes a man who's simply known as the History Guy. His videos are watched by hundreds of thousands of people of all ages over on YouTube. The History Guy is also heard here regularly at Our American Stories. Richard Bong was a hero in an era of heroes. Here's the History Guy with the story.
10: It has often been said that war is the most dramatic of human endeavors. And of the millions of people who served throughout the globe in the Second World War, there are countless stories of those who went above and beyond to serve their country, to protect their comrades, and to do their part to try to bring an end to the most destructive war in human history. And among those stories is the story of Richard Ira Bong, a U.S. Army fighter pilot in the Pacific who was so successful that he became America's ace of aces. Richard Ira Bong was born September 24th, 1920, in Superior, Wisconsin. The oldest of nine children, born to Carl Bong, a Swedish immigrant, and American Dora Bryce. He had an interest in planes from a young age and saw airmail planes fly over the farm when President Calvin Coolidge was at his summer White House in Superior. He recalled that the mail plane flew right over our house, and I knew that I wanted to be a pilot. He attended the Superior State Teachers College beginning in 1938, where he enrolled in the Civilian Pilot Training Program, started just that year to train pilots, both for civilian roles and the possibility of war. On May 29, 1941, Bong enlisted in the Army Air Corps Aviation Cadet Program. His gunnery instructor in Arizona was Barry Goldwater, later a senator and presidential nominee, who said that Bong was a very bright student and was already showing his talent as a pilot. Bong earned his pilot wings and was commissioned a second lieutenant in the Army Air Force Reserves on January 9, 1942, just a month after the Japanese attack on Pearl Harbor. Bong was kept at Luke Field for several months, where he worked as a gunnery instructor, until he was transferred to Hamilton Field near San Francisco, where he trained to fly the Lockheed P-38 Lightning. A number of stories have come out of Bong's time at Hamilton. On June 12, 1942, he was cited for buzzing the house of a pilot who had just gotten married. The same day, several other pilots were cited for flying a loop around the center span of the Golden Gate Bridge. Bong has often been accused of looping the bridge, though he always denied it later. However, he did apparently fly low down Market Street in San Francisco, so low that he knocked some laundry off a line and waved at people in the lower floors of some of the buildings. General George Kinney, commander of the 4th Air Force, remembers dressing Bong down for the stunt, saying, "Now, I don't need to tell you again how serious this matter is. If you didn't want to fly down Market Street, I wouldn't want you in my Air Force, but you're not to do it anymore. And I mean what I say." Kinney made Bong help the woman with her laundry. Douglas MacArthur, Supreme Allied Commander of the Southwest Pacific Area, chose Kinney over General James Doolittle to command the 5th Air Force, who were flying out of Australia. Bong was handpicked by Kinney as one of 50 P-38 pilots brought to Australia in September. Bong was assigned to the 9th Fighter Squadron of the 49th Fighter Group, nicknamed the Flying Knights. In a P-38, he and several others engaged a larger force of Japanese planes near Buna, New Guinea on December 27, 1942. Bong scored his first aerial victory here, shooting down two Japanese planes himself. He was awarded the Silver Star for the action. On January 7th, his squadron attacked a convoy bringing reinforcements to New Guinea, and he shot down two more planes. The very next day, he was escorting a bomber formation when he and seven accompanying pilots attacked approximately 20 enemy fighters. The citation for his distinguished flying cross said that Lieutenant Bong shot down an enemy aircraft with a long burst at a distance of 200 yards. A difficult shot, and already his fifth confirmed kill. Lieutenant Dick Bong had become a fighter ace not 2 weeks after his first engagement. Bong participated in the Battle of the Bismarck Sea, where American planes attacked transports and destroyers carrying nearly 7,000 reinforcements to New Guinea. He shot down a Mitsubishi A6M-0, known as a formidable fighter aircraft in the combat. And eight transports were destroyed in a significant defeat for the Japanese and a major propaganda victory for the Army Air Force. By April, he shot down five more planes, becoming a double ace, and was promoted to first lieutenant. On July 26, leading a flight of 10 P-38s over New Guinea, he spotted a formation of 20 Japanese planes. He led three attacks on the formation, shooting down two of the aircraft himself. When 15 more Japanese planes arrived, Bong, disregarding the greatly superior numbers of the enemy, attacked the new planes, taking down another two himself. In all, outnumbered 3-1, Bong's team shot down 11 planes without a loss, Bong himself taking 4. He was awarded the Distinguished Service Cross for the action. In August, he was promoted again to captain. An engagement later that year nearly cost him his life. According to General Kenny, Bong saw a Japanese fighter chasing down an injured P-38, which was flying towards a nearby cloud bank for cover. Bong turned off one of his engines and drew the attention of the enemy. Once the other plane was clear, he flipped his engine back on and outraced the Japanese pilot back to base. Unfortunately, on his return, he noticed that the plane was damaged worse than he thought. Half of his tail was gone, and as he prepared to land, he found that his ailerons were also damaged. When he finally touched down, he discovered that he had no brakes and one of the wheels was punctured. He ended up in a ditch, alive, but his plane was a total loss. The plate shield behind his head was pitted with dents, and the plane had 50 bullet holes in it. Both fuel tanks were punctured, but a self-sealing rubber system had kept them from leaking. In another engagement, he was circling above the jungle where a pilot had ditched. Below him, soldiers had gotten in a rubber boat to cross a lake to get to the pilot, and Bong sighted a crocodile following them. He dipped low to the water, sighted, and blasted the encroaching crocodile with a 20-millimeter round. Captain Bong was granted leave stateside when he reached 21 confirmed kills. He was able to spend the holidays in 1943 at home in Wisconsin, where he met Marjorie Vattendahl and began dating her. He also participated in a ship launching, where the Welderettes named him their number one pinup boy. When asked how he was so good at what he did, he modestly answered, "Oh, I'm just lucky, I guess. A lot of Japanese happen to get in my way. I keep shooting plenty of lead, and finally some of them get hit." When he returned to the Pacific in 1944, he christened his plane Marge and had his girl's face painted on the nose. He was reassigned to the 5th Air Force HQ, but allowed to freelance. Bong had, on April 12th, been credited with 3 more victories, which brought his total to 28, officially beating Eddie Rickenbacker's 26 during World War I. Kenny made Bong a major and took the chance to send him home. Rickenbacker and Kenny had earlier promised cases of scotch to whoever beat Rickenbacker's record first, and both of them sent along a case. For 3 months, he was on leave in the United States, doing publicity tours, urging civilians to buy bonds, and generally supporting the war effort. When he got back, he was put in charge of gunnery training and told not to engage except in self-defense. On October 10th, he accompanied his trainees, shot down 2 more planes, only in self-defense, of course. Bong, still officially a gunnery instructor and not required to fly combat missions, continued to find ways to do so. And between October 10th and November 15th, he engaged in unusually hazardous sorties and shot down 8 more planes. He was recommended for and received the Medal of Honor. MacArthur gave it to him personally with a short congratulations. "Major Richard Ira Bong, who has ruled the air from New Guinea to the Philippines, I now induct you into the Society of the Bravest of the Brave, the wearers of the Congressional Medal of Honor of the United States." By December 17th, Bong got his 40th victory, and Kenny ordered him home. In fact, Kenny was convinced that Bong actually had many more victories than that. Stories abounded that he had given away kills to wingmen when he had really done the shooting. He had flown 146 combat missions and had 400 hours of combat time. Richard Ira Bong married Marjorie Vattendahl on February 10, 1945. Having already given so much in the service of his country, took on one of the most dangerous jobs a nation could ask, becoming a test pilot for Lockheed, testing their new P-80 Shooting Star jet. On August 6, 1945, Bong took off in his 12th flight in the plane. A Lockheed service mechanic later reported, "We knew something was wrong when we saw a puff of black smoke come out just as he leveled off in flight." Within 4 minutes of takeoff, the plane exploded, just some 50 feet off the ground over North Hollywood. A witness quoted in the Los Angeles Times saw Bong eject from the plane, but he was too low for his parachute to open, and he was caught in the explosion. America's ace of aces died the same day the first atomic bomb was detonated over Hiroshima. His death shared front page news with the first reports. Among American fighter pilots in the Second World War, only 5% became aces. And yet those 5% accounted for half of all enemy aircraft claimed in air-to-air combat. And simply put, that means that a huge burden was placed on the shoulders of a very few. When Major Dick Bong died, he was just 24. In his brief life, he became one of the most decorated pilots in American history, having earned the Medal of Honor, the Distinguished Service Cross, 2 silver stars, 7 distinguished flying crosses, and 15 air medals.

And a special thanks to Greg Hengler for the terrific production, and to the History Guy, who you can find at his YouTube channel, The History Guy. History deserves to be remembered. And my goodness, what a story. 146 missions. That's crazy. The story of Richard Dick Bong here on Our American Stories.

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0: 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All we need is your address and your family name, and we'll take it from there. To those who have been members in good standing, we are so grateful. To those who were members in the past, we welcome them to rejoin. To those who have yet to become members, we're excited to have you become a member of our Grecian Echoes family. Thank you. The Alpha Omega Council's primary mission is to unite Americans of Hellenic ancestry in order to promote and encourage loyalty and patriotism to the United States of America, while simultaneously cultivating the ideals of Hellenism. And the Council's membership is made up of successful professionals representing virtually every industry. Each year they give out scholarships and help out various Greek-American charities.
3: WNTN 1550 AM and WNTN.com.

0: WNTN, Cambridge, Needham, Boston.
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